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1: Hey, good morning. We have 45 degrees here in our WSYD studios. We'll try to bring you some updated AP news, and we'll look at that forecast, getting our morning started. Just a reminder, our top 10 backspin coming up at the top of the 9 o'clock hour.
2: AP News, I'm Marcela Sanchez. Former White House Press Secretary Caroline Leavitt is heading to Fox News, where she'll serve as an on-air contributor beginning November 1st. When she left at the end of August, President Trump described her as one of his most trusted aides. At the time, she said she wanted to spend more time with her two children. Trump says his super PAC will pay for taxpayer-funded advertisements that sparked backlash for glorifying him. The president blamed intense criticism for using taxpayer funds on the ads on the radical left. In a post on Truth Social, Trump defended the ads, which cost at least $1.5 million in federal funds, saying they were positive promotion for our great USA. Paramount's merger with Warner Brothers Discovery is moving forward with a deal that closes today. AP correspondent Jennifer King has more.
3: Paramount Skydance is closing on its multi-billion dollar takeover of Warner Brothers Discovery. The new Hollywood media giant will be known as Skydance Corporation. David Ellison announced he's bringing in Mattel chairman Enon Kreese as co-CEO. It's one of the biggest mergers in media history, bringing together two of America's oldest movie studios with Paramount Plus, Nickelodeon, HBO Max, TBS, the Cartoon Network, CBS, and CNN under one umbrella. The company settled an antitrust lawsuit with state's attorneys general in late September, with terms including a minimum of 30 movies per year and an independent board to resolve editorial disputes at CNN and CBS News. The company is retaining Mark Thompson as CNN's editor-in-chief. I'm Jennifer King.

0: crowd of students and professors gathered yesterday to protest the university's response to allegations of sexual assault at a fraternity house in 2024. The protesters marched to present a list of demands at the school's main administration building that had been splashed with graffiti and damaged overnight. This is AP News.
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2: For WPAQ and WSYD News, this is Bob King. In Virginia, hunger is affecting Virginians at an extremely high rate, according to the results of an inaugural Virginia Hunger Study released recently by Feeding Southwest Virginia. The statewide survey finds 42% of Virginia households were food insecure, defined as any member of a household lacking consistent access to enough food for an active, healthy life. At some point between May 2025 and May 2026, in Feeding Southwest Virginia service area, 55% of households experience food insecurity. The survey indicates rates that are even higher among households with children. In Southwest Virginia, 70% of households with children were found food insecure. The study represents the first statewide Virginia-only survey to measure food insecurity using the USDA's standard 18-item Household Food Security Survey Module, a nationally recognized method for assessing hunger rates. Survey results point to multiple drivers of the high food insecurity rates. Inflation has had a severe impact on food insecure household budgets, with 87% saying that higher than usual prices for groceries and food are causing major strains, compared with 42% of food secure adults. Rural areas experience the highest rate in the state, though fewer Virginians live in these areas. Additionally, Black and Hispanic Virginians experience food insecurity at roughly twice the rate of their white neighbors. In other news, human remains were found in the Middlesex County area Sunday evening. The search efforts remain underway for a 61-year-old man who went missing 2 weeks ago. According to the Middlesex County Sheriff's Office, deputies found what are believed to be human remains when they responded to a citizen's report early Sunday. Those remains will be examined for identification and determination of the cause of death. Police did not confirm the identity of the deceased. However, the sheriff's office said it was last notified the family of Nicholas Dieter, a 61-year-old man who went missing last month. Dieter was last seen September 20th overnight into September 21st. He's described as a white individual who stands at 5 feet 5 inches and does not drive. And a Pennsylvania County deputy sheriff has been arrested on assault investigations. Thomas Deontay McNeil was arrested and charged with domestic assault and battery, and a protective order was served after deputies were called to an incident October 4th. McNeil has been employed there since 2026. He is on administrative leave. The sheriff's office there released a statement noting the investigation was conducted in accordance with established procedures, and the case will proceed through the judicial system. In North Carolina news, the U.S. Senate race has been making big headlines this election cycle, but there's also a down-ballot statewide race you should be paying close attention to, the North Carolina Supreme Court race. That's because whoever wins that seat in November will help decide some of the biggest legal questions affecting North Carolina's 11 million residents. The seat on the ballot currently is held by Justice Anita Earls. A Democrat is seeking re-election to a second term. Cases that reach the Supreme Court of North Carolina, the state's highest court, can involve everything from elections and education to energy and electricity rates. Earl said the buck stops with us when it comes to how much Duke Energy can charge people for electricity, or things like whether you'll be fairly compensated if you're injured on the job. Earl's challengers, Republican Sarah Stevens, a former House of Representatives and 40-year family law attorney. After 17 years as a state lawmaker, she now wants to be one of the seven justices interpreting those. Stevens says she's running because she's worried about what she calls activist judges. Stevens noted the race is

critically important because we've seen activist judges attempting to take over. Those courts don't need to become the person inputting their personal views into the legal system. Earls pushed back on that characterization, saying judicial philosophy means equal justice under the law regardless of power or party. The makeup of the court right now is 5-2 Republican majority. That means the outcome of this year's race will not change which party controls the court, but the balance of power could be up for grabs in 2028 when 3 Republican-held seats are on the ballot. Well, that FBI agent shot over the weekend in Reidsville is out of surgery and expected to make a full recovery. Captain Cheek of the Rockingham County Sheriff's Office said the agent, a 10-year FBI veteran, is doing well. Meanwhile, Marvin White, the man accused of shooting the FBI agent, appeared in court Monday facing more than a dozen charges, including 3 counts of attempted murder. That situation began Saturday morning when Rockingham County Sheriff's Office deputies responded to reports of a disturbance on Walker Street. Arrest warrants allege White was randomly firing shots from inside a car near a church. The district attorney said White fired at deputies through his windshield when they arrived on the scene, prompting one deputy to return fire with a single shot. White then fled on foot through the backyards, leading to a 2.5-hour chase that included the FBI. White eventually emerged from under a patio and fired 4 or 5 shots, hitting an FBI agent in the leg. He then took off on foot and was later captured, dropping his weapon and surrendering. White told the judge the incident was a misunderstanding, claiming he acted in self-defense and was not guilty. Obviously, that didn't work, as the judge maintained no bond for White. It convicted on the charges. The DA said White faces what essentially amounts to life in prison. Well, the Autumn Leaves Festival is almost upon us. Another festival just down the road may be seeking a new venue. Several local individuals attend the Carolina Balloon Fest in Statesville every year. Now that event must find a new home. The traditional event is being forced to move out due to a planned expansion of the statewide Statesville Regional Airport. Organizers say they need 200 acres to lease north of Highway 150, since Charlotte Douglas International Airport is to the south. The Balloon Fest is the second oldest continuous operated hot air balloon festival in the country, next to the one in Albuquerque. The Carolina Balloon Fest draws about 40,000 people each year. This year's show will mark 51 years of the event. It's scheduled for Friday, October 16th through Friday, October 18th. And in what could be some semi-local news, it may sound familiar, a state report revealed new details on the town of Rhonda's dire financial straits weeks after local leaders voted to begin the process of dissolving the town charter. The North Carolina Office of the State Auditor released a new investigative report revealing more details on the town's deteriorating financial position. State Auditor Dave Boliak wrote the investigation was performed after the town raised concerns about its financial condition and its ability to continue operating. In September, the Rhonda Board of Commissioners voted to begin work to dissolve the town's charter 3-1. Town commissioners said in August the town had $40,000 on hand and was losing about $25,000 a month. Among the issues, Town Commissioner Kevin Reese attributed part of the financial struggles to the cost of the town's water service. In order to recover routine expenses, the town had been relying on both funds from its investment account, which had fallen to about $5,000, and the potential temporary availability of grant proceeds. As of May, the town had 12 past due invoices owed to the Wooten Company for water projects, totaling over $74,000. The oldest unpaid invoice was dated back in March of 2025. The town requested a $50,000 loan from Wilkes County to help cover the costs. But according to the state auditor's office, while that money could give the town more time to operate, it would not fix the town's underlying financial problems. Reports stated more than $100,000 in purchases were made using a town credit card that was kept in an unlocked safe in the town office between June 1, 2022 and June 30th of this year. The town, which did not have an official credit card policy, was only able to provide supporting documentation for 248 of 903 transactions on the card. While the state did not identify any purchases of significant value that was constituted fraud, the auditor's office writes that it could not determine whether a majority of the purchases were made by authorized town personnel or for legitimate business purposes. Hey, Pilot Mountain, does that sound familiar? And for WPAQ and WSYD News, I'm Bob King reporting. Uncanny similarities in that one, yeah. 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We'll take a

0: Look at the weather forecast, and again, a chilly start. 46 degrees is what we're looking at right now. Humidity will burn down later on. Beautiful week ahead, especially if you're going to be on the street the latter part of the week. 72 today and sunny tonight. Again, on the chilly side, 45 and clear. We'll gradually start to warm up near 80 tomorrow with sunshine. A little bit of a southwesterly breeze. Wednesday night, 51 and clear. And Thursday, sunshine with a high around 84. We start to get those little northwest breezes coming back around. That's the usual for this time of year, and you're going to feel it. 52 Thursday night, partly cloudy, around 80 on Friday. Again, our warmest day will be around Thursday, 84, 85. 80 on Friday and sunshine, overnight low 51. Saturday, 75 and sunny. Boy, the street's going to be full in Mount Airy. For the Autumn Leaves Festival, of course. Chance of rain checking in early Sunday morning. 52 the overnight low. Showers after 2 a.m. A 40% chance of rain. 60% chance of rain on Sunday. High near 70. And the showers kind of clear out Sunday night. Temperatures in the mid-50s. A 50% chance of rain. And the just past the twilight hours. And Columbus Day next Monday, yeah, here we're there already. Partly sunny, a high around 77 degrees. And that is our forecast. 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
0: In sports, both Wake Forest and Duke are still on the outside looking in when it comes to receiving top 25 recognition in the latest AP football polls. The Demon Deacons improved to 4-1 after a rather surprising drubbing of Stanford in Winston-Salem Saturday. Not really surprising by the victory, but by the points they put on the board. Quarterback Gio Lopez ran for 3 touchdowns and passed for 2 more in the overwhelming 57-3 win. The Deacons improved to 4-1 overall and 2-1 in the ACC. This came after an upset of then number 16 Louisville from a week earlier. Saturday's win marked their largest margin of victory in an ACC game. The Deacons received 142 votes this week, officially putting them at number 27 in the latest polls behind number 26 Kentucky. Meanwhile, the Blue Devils idle Saturday received 83 votes for number 29 spot after beating William & Mary 62-7 the previous week. The biggest drop in the top 25 came after Florida, coming off a huge uplifting upset to Missouri, dropped 8 spots in the AP Top 25 after its 45-17 embarrassment. The loss dropped them from number 8 to number 16. The top 5 teams in the AP poll unchanged. Number 1 Texas was off in Week 5. Number 2 Georgia easily beat Vanderbilt, while number 3 Notre Dame took down North Carolina. Number 4 Miami had no issues against Clemson, and number 5 Ohio State beat Iowa on the road. The Hawkeyes dropped from number 14 to number 20 after the loss. Meanwhile, Alabama's big win over Mississippi State put the Crimson Tide in a spot to number 6 ahead of Indiana. Brigham Young, Ole Miss, and LSU fell out the top 10 in Florida's absence. Missouri moved up to number 14 after its big win over the Gators. The Tigers jumped 11 spots from number 25 and are behind Texas Tech, Utah, and Oregon just outside the top 10. 3 teams out of the ACC were ranked in the top 25 this week, including unbeaten Miami. SMU checks in at number 24, and unbeaten Pitt at 5-0 round out the top 25. In the Major League Baseball playoffs last night, facing a 1-0 ALDS deficit against the Tampa Bay Rays, the New York Yankees hoped presumptive Cy Young Award winner Cam Schlitter would be able to save them in Game 2. Those thoughts ended quickly as the Yankees started Game 2 Monday in Tampa with a disastrous first inning on defense that featured 3 errors. That set the tone for a mistake-filled night and an eventual 5-2 Rays victory that gave Tampa Bay the 2-0 series lead. With that win, the Rays move within 1 win, a victory in the best of 5 series, and a place in the ALCS. The Rays can close it out at Yankee Stadium tomorrow night. The loss added up to more disappointment for the Yankees that left the wild card

0: Down on a high note after storming through a 2-0 sweep of Boston Red Sox by a collective score of 18-2. Now the Yankees have managed to only score 2 runs in the first 2 games of the ALDS. Meanwhile, the Rays are a different team that won the AL East with the best record in the American League. Another team that appears different are the Chicago White Sox that took a 2-0 lead over Cleveland last night on the road. Braden Montgomery's 6th-inning blast lifted the White Sox to the 4-3 victory. Through 5 innings Monday, Cleveland Guardians ace Gavin Williams is pitching a playoff game to remember. Then the White Sox rallied against Cleveland's bullpen to spoil Williams' 11-strikeout effort and steal Game 2 of the ALDS. With the win, the White Sox swept the first 2 games of the series on the road. They'll now head to Chicago with a 2-0 lead and 2 chances to close out the best of 5 series at home with a spot in the ALCS at stake. The win leaves Chicago on the verge of another remarkable milestone. On the heels of 3 consecutive 100-plus loss seasons, the White Sox are 4-0 in their first postseason appearance since 2021. Again, rehashing scores from last night, it was the White Sox over Cleveland 4-3 and the Tampa Bay Rays beating the Yankees 5-2 in the American League. And the National League Division Series tonight, the Dodgers will be at Atlanta. That series tied at 1 game apiece. Milwaukee can close it out at San Diego as the Brewers have a 2-0 lead, taking it on the road this evening. In Monday Night Football, it was Atlanta over New Orleans on the road 45-24. And in the NHL, Carolina will be on the road at Montreal tonight at 7 p.m. Turning to high school sports, the North Carolina High School Athletic Association announced the locations and dates for the 2026 Fall Sports Championships. The championship schedule features new venues, as well as the inaugural Flag Football Championships. The first Flag Football Championships are set for November 14th. And will be held on the campus of Lenoir Rhyne University. Meanwhile, Burlington Tennis Center once again hosts the Women's Tennis Dual Championships as well as the 3A and 4A individual state tournaments. The Women's Golf Championships will be contested at 5 different courses again this year. The 3A and 4A Championships will return to Longleaf Golden Family Club in Southern Pines, while the 1A and 2A Championships will be played at Gates 4 Golf and Country Club in Fayetteville for the second straight year. The Volleyball Championships will be held at a new venue this year at Gilbert Craig Gore Arena at Campbell University. Hosting both days of the championships, 4 championship matches will be held October 30th with 4 more on October 31st. The Cross Country Championships will return to Ivy Redmond Sports Complex in Kernersville, marking the 14th consecutive year that event is being held at Ivy Redmond. The 17th time the championships have been held in Kernersville. And the North Carolina High School Athletic Association football championships will be held December 10th through 12th at Keenan Stadium on the campus of the University of North Carolina. In addition to Helen and Leonard Moret Stadium at the campus of Lenoir Rhyne and Barker Lane Stadium on the campus of Campbell University, Keenan Stadium will host 4 championships, bringing its all-time total to 92 football championship games dating back to 1929. And Barker Lane Stadium will make its debut as a football championship host venue with 2 games. Classification assignments and game times for each site will be announced at a later date. And the men's soccer championships will be contested at Durham County Memorial Stadium for the first time this year. The championships were held in Guilford County at McPherson Stadium in 2022 and 2023 and at Guilford College in 2025. Turning to local high school soccer last night, it was Mount Airy shutting out Forbush on the road 2-0. Meanwhile, Surrey Central won at home over East Surrey 6-1, and West Stokes took a 4-1 home win over North Surrey. Starmount, a winner at Wilkes Central 4-2. Elkins shut out East Wilkes at home 7-0, and Phoenix Academy beat North Stokes 9-0. In volleyball today, Mount Airy will be at Surrey Central at 6 o'clock. Also, East Surrey at Forbush and West Stokes at North Surrey as well at 6 p.m. Starmount will play 2 at Wilkes Central today, and Elkins will be at East Wilkes. Forbush currently leads the Northwest 3A-4A standings at 8-0 overall and 19-0 on the season. Meanwhile, East Surrey is 6-2 in conference play, Mount Airy 4-4, and North Surrey and Surrey Central both at 3-5. And for WPAQ and WSYD Sports, I'm Bob King reporting.
1: Good morning. Fred Rogers, famed host of the Mr. Rogers television show, wrote these lines: "To live in the hearts of those we live behind is not dying. It's a daily reminder of who we were.

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1: In the obituary, Mr. Thornton Johnson Baroth, 90 of Pilot Mountain, passed on at his home on Sunday. He was born in Forsyth County, February 26, 1936, to Vernus Victor Baroth Sr. and Sarah Agnew Baroth. Mr. Baroth was retired from Baroth Oil Company and Four Brothers Convenience Stores, where he served as vice president. He was also a U.S. Army veteran from 1954 to 1956. He enjoyed traveling abroad in all 50 states, a lifetime member of the Olivet Moravian Church. The celebration of life will be held Friday at 3 p.m. at Olivet Moravian Church, 2205 Olivet Church Road in Winston-Salem. Interment following in the church cemetery with graveside rites by the Mount Airy and Pilot Mountain VFW Memorial Honor Guard. The family will receive friends Friday from 1 to 2:45 p.m. at the church. Mr. Douglas Everett Easter, 71 of Mount Airy, passed on Saturday at Surrey Health Center. He was born June 8, 1955 in Surrey County to the late Willie and Nellie Irene Puckett Easter. He was a truck driver for many years and worked on knitting machines as a fixer for Sara Lee. He traveled all over the U.S. and Canada. He enjoyed playing guitar, pool, and, of course, traveling. Survived by a daughter, Amy Marie Easter Edwards, a son, Anthony Easter, two grandchildren, Hope Edwards and fiancé Charlie Easter and Dakota Edwards, special friends Michael Edwards and Lance Spivey. In addition to his parents, he was preceded in death by his wife of 37 years, Barbara Allison Honeycutt, a sister Margaret Easter, and brother Franklin Edwards. No formal services were planned at this time. Mr. Walter Henry Gregg, 58, of Mount Airy, passed on Saturday at his residence. He was born December 27, 1967, in Newcastle, Delaware, to the late Walter and Wilma Ann Carter Gregg. No formal services are scheduled at this time. Ms. Linda Jane Butcher Johnson, 78, of Mount Airy, passed on Saturday at Central Continuing Care. She was born in Surrey County, February 23, 1948, to the late Richard and Ressie Stoker Butcher. Survived by a daughter and son-in-law, Karen and Michael Nance. Also, grandchildren, Dalton and Brittany Payne, Brandy Payne and Stephen Robertson, and Chastity and Charles Creed. Two great-grandchildren survive, as well as two sisters, Teresa Gordon and Patsy Questenberry, and a son-in-law, David Payne, and several nieces and nephews. She was preceded in death by her parents and her husband, Arville Lee Johnson, a daughter, Anita Lynn Rees Payne, sisters, Lucille Hudson and Mary Boyd, brother, Charles Barker, and son-in-law, Ricky Lamb. Graveside services will be tomorrow at Central View Missionary Baptist Church at 11 a.m. No form of visitation will take place. Mr. Gary Lee Johnson, 73 of Mount Airy, passed on September 30th. He was born September 9, 1953 and raised in Mount Airy. He raised tobacco and cattle over the years and worked at family dairies, Sykes Dairy and Johnson Dairy, and successfully ran his own plumbing business. Also a skilled outdoorsman who enjoyed hunting and fishing. A member of the Community Baptist Church in Mount Airy, survived by a large family, including his wife, Ann Kilpatrick Johnson, his children, Christy Johnson Marion and husband Jeffrey, Kelly Johnson Billings and her husband David, Lindsay Van Horn and husband Luke, daughter Brittany Sullivan Klotz and husband Tyler, sons Dusty Lyons and Ryan Sullivan, also 13 grandchildren,

and two great-grandchildren survive. Siblings Karen Johnson Stewart and Wade Guy Johnson Jr. and his wife Tammy, and special friend Blaine Johnson, Daryl Johnson, and other friends Terry and Jane Whitley. A service will be held today at 3 p.m. at Community Baptist Church here in Mount Airy. Reverend Brad Questenberry officiating, interment following after the service in the church cemetery. The family receiving friends at the church today from 1 p.m. till the time of the service. Mr. Michael Randy Peel, 74, of Elkin, passed on last Thursday. He was born August 12, 1952, to the late Paul and Joyce Stanley Peel. He graduated the top of his class at Surrey Central and attended NC State University. He held an unlimited electrical license in North Carolina. He also enjoyed long-range shooting, competing in several state competitions, and he enjoyed traveling cross-country to hunt and fish with his friends. Survived by his wife, Jean Stanley Peel, daughters and son-in-law, Michelle Peel Burchett and Kevin, Susan Diane Peel, grandchildren, Kenley Kernan and Chris, and Ethan Hoosier. One great-grandchild survives. As well as Freddie Snow and wife Kathy, who was thought more of as a brother than a best friend. Along with his parents, he was preceded in death by brother James Peel and father and mother-in-law Howard Stanley in June. A celebration of life will be held Saturday at 11 a.m. at Fairview Baptist Church. A family receiving friends at the church that day from 10 till 11 a.m. in Irma following in the Fairview Baptist Church Cemetery. Mr. Joshua Dwayne Suppan, 42, passed on Friday. He was born in Forsyth County, February 20, 1984, to Brenda Holder Suppan and Dwayne Suppan. A North Surrey High School graduate, he was chief engineer at Hampton Inn at Jonesville for the last 16 years and worked for Riverview Holding for a total of 21 years, which included Days Inn and Comfort Inn. In addition to his parents, he was survived by his partner, Katrina Winston, daughter, River, and extended family, Malia Caesar and Patrick Winston, and maternal grandmother, Nellie Ruth Suppan. Memorial services will be Saturday at 3 p.m. at Whitaker Chapel United Methodist Church in Pilot Mountain. The family receiving friends from 1 till 2 p.m. or 2:30 p.m. at Moody's in Mount Airy prior to the service. That is Saturday. Mr. James Franklin Goodnight, 87, of Reedsville, passed on September 18th at Autumn Village in Beulahville. Memorial services will be held Saturday, October 24th at 2 o'clock at IMB Green Baptist Church. The Reverend Alex Martin officiating. Condolences online and more information for those being served can be accessed at moodyfuneralservices.com, coxedom.com, and spencerfuneralhome.com. 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Our time now, 29 minutes until 8 o'clock, and this is 105.1 FM WSYD here in Mount Airy, North Carolina.

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0: The Sticks, they don't do that song in concert anymore, believe it or not. Dennis DeYoung wrote that to his wife, and of course Dennis DeYoung was not with Sticks anymore, so they kind of backed off on doing that particular song. Haven't done it in a long, long time.
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Little Van Halen. Great song for a checker tournament. 105.1 FM WSYD. News coming up at the top of the hour. Had some kids one time at a record shop say, "Who's Gary Cooper?" I don't know. Some guy's in the Young Frankenstein movie.

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1: AP News, I'm Marcela Sanchez. President Trump has approved the execution by firing squad of Army Major Nidal Hassan for the 2009 shooting rampage at Fort Hood, Texas. Trump's approval starts procedural steps for the execution, but Hassan could delay it with an appeal in civilian courts. A Pentagon spokesperson says the Army Secretary will decide the time and place for the execution. Hassan killed 13 people and injured more than 30, claiming it was to stop soldiers from going to Afghanistan. 82-year-old Francis Halzen has won the Nobel Prize in Physics for his contributions to the Ice Cube Neutrino Observatory and his discovery of high-energy neutrinos of astrophysical origin.
2: And I also wonder, for most of us who don't know, what does it really feel like to win the Nobel Prize in Physics?
1: Ellen Moons, Secretary General of the Royal Swedish Academy of Sciences.
3: Well, it feels strange.
1: The Belgian-born scientist was speaking to the committee by phone from Italy. Kenya has confirmed an Ebola case imported from Congo after a patient died in Nairobi. AP correspondent Charles de Ledesma has more.
4: Health Minister Aidan Duale says a Kenyan citizen who arrived in the country on Saturday from Congo via Uganda had been isolated and treated at Nairobi Hospital. The patient tested positive for the Ebola virus after developing symptoms associated with hemorrhagic fever. The patient died late Monday while receiving treatment. Health authorities have placed the country on high alert and are monitoring for possible additional cases. Duale says 28 contacts, including family members and health workers, have been identified. Another 23 passengers who travelled on the same flight from Uganda were being traced. The patient will be buried within 24 hours in accordance with recommended public safety protocols. I'm Charles de Ledesma.
1: This is AP News. A former music pastor in Ohio who appeared briefly on American Idol was sentenced to life in prison without parole for killing his wife.
5: Prosecutors say Caleb Flynn staged a home invasion after shooting his wife Ashley, then claimed she was killed by a burglar. Flynn was having an affair at the time.
6: I made vows to Ashley on our wedding day. I failed those vows.
5: Flynn was in tears in court and said he lied about a lot of things. Flynn apologized in court to his family, starting with his two daughters. Judge Jeanine Pratt read from a victim impact statement from one of the daughters.
7: And I quote, "What did Ashley ever do to make you hate her so much?"
5: Prosecutors read a text message Flynn sent to his lover the night before the shooting that read, "I choose you. I'm free. Actions will come tomorrow." I'm Ed Donahue.
8: For WPAQ and WSYD News, this is Bob King. In Virginia, hunger is affecting Virginians at an extremely high rate, according to the results of an inaugural Virginia Hunger Study released recently by Feeding Southwest Virginia. The statewide survey finds 42% of Virginia households were food insecure, defined as any member of a household lacking consistent access to enough food for an active, healthy life. At some point between May 2025 and May 2026, in Feeding Southwest Virginia service area, 55% of households experienced food insecurity. The survey indicates rates that are even higher among households with children. In Southwest Virginia, 70% of households with children were found food insecure. The study represents the first statewide Virginia-only survey to measure food insecurity using the USDA's standard 18-item Household Food Security Survey Module, a nationally recognized method for assessing hunger rates. Survey results point to multiple drivers of the high food insecurity rates. Inflation has had a severe impact on food insecure household budgets, with 87% saying that higher than usual prices for groceries and food are causing major strains compared with 42% of food secure adults. Rural areas experience the highest rate in the state, though fewer Virginians live in these areas. Additionally, Black and Hispanic Virginians experience food insecurity at roughly twice the rate of their white neighbors. In other news, human remains were found in the Middlesex County area Sunday evening. The search efforts remain underway for a 61-year-old man who went missing 2 weeks ago. According to the Middlesex County Sheriff's Office, deputies found what are believed to be human remains when they responded to a citizen's report early Sunday. Those remains will be examined for identification and determination of the cause of death.
9: Police did not confirm the identity of the deceased. However, the sheriff's office said it was last notified the family of Nicholas Dieter, a 61-year-old man who went missing last month. Dieter was last seen September 20th, overnight into September 21st. He's described as a white individual who stands at 5 feet 5 inches and does not drive. And a Pennsylvania County deputy sheriff has been arrested on assault investigations. Thomas Deontay McNeil was arrested and charged with domestic assault and battery, and a protective order was served after deputies were called to an incident October 4th. McNeil has been employed there since 2026. He is on administrative leave. The sheriff's office there released a statement noting the investigation was conducted in accordance with established procedures, and the case will proceed through the judicial system. In North Carolina news, the U.S. Senate race has been making big headlines this election cycle. There's also a down-ballot statewide race you should be paying close attention to, the North Carolina Supreme Court race. That's because whoever wins that seat in November will help decide some of the biggest legal questions affecting North Carolina's 11 million residents. The seat on the ballot currently is held by Justice Anita Earls. A Democrat is seeking re-election to a second term. Cases that reach the Supreme Court of North Carolina, the state's highest court, can involve everything from elections and education to energy and electricity rates. Earl said the buck stops with us when it comes to how much Duke Energy can charge people for electricity, or things like whether you'll be fairly compensated if you're injured on the job. Earl's challengers, Republican Sarah Stevens, a former House of Representatives and 40-year family law attorney. After 17 years as a state lawmaker, she now wants to be one of the seven justices interpreting those. Stevens says she's running because she's worried about what she calls activist judges. Stevens noted the race is critically important because we've seen activist judges attempting to take over. Those courts don't need to become the person inputting their personal views into the legal system. Earls pushed back on that characterization, saying judicial philosophy means equal justice under the law regardless of power or party. The makeup of the court right now is 5-2 Republican majority. That means the outcome of this year's race will not change which party controls the court, but the balance of power could be up for grabs in 2028 when 3

Three Republican held seats are on the ballot. Well, that FBI agent shot over the weekend in Reidsville is out of surgery and expected to make a full recovery. Captain Cheek of the Rockingham County Sheriff's Office said the agent, a 10-year FBI veteran, is doing well. Meanwhile, Marvin White, the man accused of shooting the FBI agent, appeared in court Monday facing more than a dozen charges, including three counts of attempted murder. That situation began Saturday morning when Rockingham County Sheriff's Office deputies responded to reports of a disturbance on Walker Street. Arrest warrants allege White was randomly firing shots from inside a car near a church. The district attorney said White fired at deputies through his windshield when they arrived on the scene, prompting one deputy to return fire with a single shot. White then fled on foot through the backyards, leading to a 2.5-hour chase that included the FBI. White eventually emerged from under a patio and fired 4 or 5 shots, hitting an FBI agent in the leg. He then took off on foot and was later captured, dropping his weapon and surrendering. White told the judge the incident was a misunderstanding, claiming he acted in self-defense and was not guilty. Obviously, that didn't work, as the judge maintained no bond for White. It convicted on the charges. The DA said White faces what essentially amounts to life in prison. Well, the Autumn Leaves Festival is almost upon us. Another festival just down the road may be seeking a new venue. Several local individuals attend the Carolina Balloon Fest in Statesville every year. Now that event must find a new home. The traditional event is being forced to move out due to a planned expansion of the statewide Statesville Regional Airport. Organizers say they need 200 acres to lease north of Highway 150, since Charlotte Douglas International Airport is to the south. The Balloon Fest is the second oldest continuous operated hot air balloon festival in the country, next to the one in Albuquerque. The Carolina Balloon Fest draws about 40,000 people each year. This year's show will mark 51 years of the event. It's scheduled for Friday, October 16th through Friday, October 18th. And in what could be some semi-local news that may sound familiar, a state report revealed new details on the town of Rhonda's dire financial straits weeks after local leaders voted to begin the process of dissolving the town charter. The North Carolina Office of the State Auditor released a new investigative report revealing more details on the town's deteriorating financial position. State Auditor Dave Boliak wrote the investigation was performed after the town raised concerns about its financial condition and its ability to continue operating. In September, the Rhonda Board of Commissioners voted to begin work to dissolve the town's charter 3-1. Town Commissioners said in August the town had $40,000 on hand and was losing about $25,000 a month. Among the issues, Town Commissioner Kevin Reese attributed part of the financial struggles to the cost of the town's water service. In order to recover routine expenses, the town had been relying on both funds from its investment account, which had fallen to about $5,000, and the potential temporary availability of grant proceeds. As of May, the town had 12 past due invoices owed to the Wooten Company for water projects, totaling over $74,000. The oldest unpaid invoice was dated back in March of 2025. The town requested a $50,000 loan from Wilkes County to help cover the costs. But according to the state auditor's office, while that money could give the town more time to operate, it would not fix the town's underlying financial problems. Reports stated more than $100,000 in purchases were made using a town credit card that was kept in an unlocked safe in the town office between June 1, 2022 and June 30th of this year. The town, which did not have an official credit card policy, was only able to provide supporting documentation for 248 of 903 transactions on the card. While the state did not identify any purchases of significant value that was constituted fraud, the auditor's office writes that it could not determine whether a majority of the purchases were made by authorized town personnel or for legitimate business purposes. Hey, Pilot Mountain, does that sound familiar? And for WPAQ and WSYD News, I'm Bob King reporting.

Barbara. Barbara, this is Shirley. You might not know who I am, but the reason I'm calling you is because I was going through my old man's pockets this morning, and I just happened to find your name and number. So woman to woman, I don't think it's being any more than fair than to call you and let you know where I'm coming from. Now, Barbara, I don't know how you're gonna take this, but whether you be cool or come out of a bag on me, you see, it really doesn't make any difference. But it's only fair that I let you know that the man you're in love with, he's mine. From the top of his head to the bottom of his feet, the bed he sleeps in, and every piece of food he eats. You see, I make it possible. The clothes on his back, I buy them. The car he drives, I pay the note every month. So I'm telling you these things to let you know how much I love that man. And woman to woman, I think you'll understand.

Charlie Brown, 105.1 FM, WSYD. And I've been outside the realm, been on the phone right now. If you have any requests, just give me a call. I might have missed a couple of calls, so just ring me up again and I'll see what you want to hear coming up.

Music for the Bengals, walking down the street, yeah. And we got some more coming up. Coming up, I got a couple of requests I want to plug in right here. Coming up, by the way, this Thursday, Riding the Wave continues. Beach Boys making their debut here on WSYD every other Tuesday, giving the Beatles a rest for a few months for the summer, and for the rest of the summer and through the winter months. The Beach Boys debuting here over WSYD. That is coming up Thursday at 9 o'clock. Got some requested music now. Call That's Why God Made the Radio.

0: Beach Boys, we got an entire hour of harmonizing coming up again this Thursday, riding the wave with the Beach Boys. If you're in here over WSYD, invite you to tune in and stay with us. We got more coming up after this. A couple more requests want to get in.
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0: Of course, that's coming up. Beautiful week for the Autumn Leaves Festival here in the Granite City. This is the only song I know associated with Columbus Day in a roundabout way, from Vanishing Point.

0: 1970, that's from the soundtrack Vanishing Point, the movie with Barry Newman, of course. A lot of that's a great soundtrack, by the way. You never find it anymore with a lot of people. Kim and Dave, that was Jimmy Walker, not J.J. Walker, of course, but Jimmy Walker, Where Do We Go From Here? Doug Dillard Expedition had a couple of numbers on that one, Delaney and Bonnie, and really some good deep cut music on that particular recording. The soundtrack of Vanishing Point from around 1970.
1: UNC football is uncommon.
2: They give it to Jim Pickle up the middle, and now he's going to go to the house. The ball is loose on the ground, or he'll jump on it.
1: Celebrating 100 seasons in Keenan Stadium.
2: Hall, hesitation at first. He's at the 10. Hall, five. Hall to the end zone. Hall pinballs his way in for six.
1: Right here on your home for Carolina football.
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0: We got a couple more requests I want to plug in. Our top 10 backs been coming up at the top of the hour, by the way. Of course, first of the month, I always do a kind of a special top 10 backspin. This time, TV invades radio airways. Some of the TV personalities that actually had hit records, some of them pretty good songs. Actually, some of them could carry a tune in a bucket. And they were, of course, exploited heavily once some of the networks and some of the recording companies found out that they could do that. You'd be interested to hear some of these songs and some of them that we mentioned in the top 40. That's coming up at 9 o'clock. Right now, Michael wanted to hear this one. This is some early America. Sandman.

0: some early America. Sandman, I had a friend of mine that played hammered on a guitar with that one played. It could not figure out what song he was playing, and thanks for Michael asking for that. It comes back to me after all these years. America, Sandman, early America, dated around 1971, 72, somewhere along in there.
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1: That's coming up this weekend. 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

0: 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That would hurt my ears every time that song came on. 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
2: 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Stay with us for the next hour as Bob spins the wheel of hits and counts down four decades of legendary music. And now, here's your Tuesday Top 10 Backspin host, Bob King.
0: And round we go, and where are we stopping? All over the place this time. And thanks for back getting us on our top 10

0: Back spin on the air this time. Of course, first of the month, I was doing a kind of a special top 10 backspin. This week, just bouncing back and forth, looking at, of course, TV invades the radio airways. Years ago, of course, TV and radio first started butting heads. They didn't jee-haw together too well. Of course, taking breads out of their mouths on the radio at that particular time, some of the entertainers. And eventually, it started working hand-in-hand in the late 1950s and kind of benefited back and forth. Along about that time, the TV stars, some of the executives of both radio labels, the record labels and the TV stations, TV shows, actually figured, hey, we can make some money off these guys just by getting, if they can carry a tune in a bucket, we'll just get them out there and sing some songs and squeeze a few bucks out of them as well. Worked very well, especially for some of these organizations like Warner Brothers that just churned them out, wasn't paying their stars very much, and actually forced them out into making records. We'll have one of those coming up a little bit later on. Of course, the Warner Brothers Christmas album, the one that really comes to mind right now, where their stable of stars, they got them out there and made them do a recording. That's a kind of a rare album now. If you happen to get hold of one of those, you hear some of those during the Christmas holidays as well. But looking at our top 40, some of those songs, some of them interesting, it'll pop up. We'll get a couple of these in. This particular tune, Edward Burns and Connie Stevens. Right off the bat, Warner Brothers, Pride and Joy. Eddie Burns, he had been in some westerns along the way when they first introduced him. They were looking for a place to put him into Warner Brothers in the late 1950s. Finally ended on a TV show called 77 Sunset Strip. And Connie Stevens, in another detective show around the late 1950s, Hawaiian Eye. And she starred with Robert Conrad, actually years before Robert Conrad went into the Wild Wild West. We'll mention that, get into that later on. This featured from the 1959 album Kooky, star of 77 Sunset Strip. This song went to number 4 on the charts, believe it or not, in 1959. And you can hear excerpts of the Fonzie on Happy Days later on doing a lot of this particular song. I think he had even had some of his Christmas presents to his girlfriends inscribed with some of the words to this song on it. 1959, our top 10 song from 77 Sunset Strip with Ed Burns.
1: Number 10.
0: And Connie Stevens, of course.

0: Baby, you're the ginchiest.
1: Yep, the words Fonzie had inscribed on his necklace as a grief to his girlfriend in Happy Days, or several girlfriends. Same present, actually. Ed Burns, he was kind of an informant or something in a leather jacket that hung around the detectives at 77 Sunset Strip when he came out for Warner Brothers. Another one of those guys that couldn't carry a tune in a bucket, actually, but his popularity paid off. Connie Stevens also. Kooky, lend me your comb. Our top 10 backspin, some of the TV stars that invaded the radio airwaves back years ago, and not too far ago, actually. Well, actually, yes, way on back. This song, Rick James produced this one. What a talent. He just did himself in, more or less. Rick James playing the drums, percussions, backing vocals, doing the production on this one. All you got to do is say one name. Eddie Murphy, at a party, told Richard Pryor that he was actually going to do a song. Richard Pryor bet him $100,000 that he wouldn't be able to do a musical album without jokes. Eddie Murphy actually put this particular song out. And, of course, he said Richard Pryor never paid him the money through his career. Rick James produced this at his home studios. Eddie Murphy couldn't really get anybody to put this song over, but surprise, surprise, went to number two on the charts when he was with Saturday Night Live. One of the critics said this was a characterization of Gumby Goes Hollywood. The song just falling short of the number one spot, 1985.
2: Number nine.

Eddie Murphy's surprise hit Party All the Time. That's really his only venture into music. He may have done a lot more than that. Of course, he had a lot of sticks in the fire at that particular time. From 1985, again, Eddie Murphy. And looking at some songs from the top 40 and in and out, of course, some of these tunes you would never want to hear. Jerry Mathers, Leave It to Beaver. Yeah, they got him out there. One called Wind Up Toy, Don't You Cry, 1962. He was growing out of the kid stage and becoming a teen, and they really didn't know what to do with him. They thought they'd try to squeeze a few dollars out of him while he was still a hot item just from the Leave It to Beaver show. That show would last just a few more months. William Shatner, Believe It or Not, Lucy in the Sky with Diamonds. Leonard Nimoy, an album that went to number 83 in 1967, Music from Outer Space. Also, of course, the great Meet the Brady Bunch album with a couple of songs that never got off the ground. And I mentioned a couple of these other ones. Of course, Party All the Time, the best effort by a Saturday Night Live cast member, with Eddie Murphy going to number two. Of course, Steve Martin, a great guest every now and then. King Tut going to 2017 and 1978 on a Saturday Night Live version. And, of course, these guys, 1980, they started fooling around doing just a little bit of blues. They went and got some of Booker T's guys that played on the original album with Sam and Dave. Of course, John Belushi, Dan Aykroyd, Steve Cropper, Donald Duck Dunn on the bass from 1980.

Another example of life imitating fiction or vice versa. Blues Brothers, John Belushi, Dan Aykroyd, Steve Cropper. Actually, when they put that band together and started doing songs, Steve Cropper said, "We got to redo Soul Man." And, of course, it turned out to be one of their signature songs, actually. Dan Aykroyd would later on hook up with one of the originals, Sam and Dan, touring for a while doing that particular tune. Soul Man, 1978, actually. And getting back into our top 10, this song going to number one. Of course, one of the big TV shows, another cop show with a weird-looking car. Of course, David Soul, American British singer. Wasn't a singer when they got him on in these studios, but turned out very well for a couple of go-rounds. He was very hot that particular time. 1970s, he was in one of the scariest movies I've ever seen in my life. Stephen King's Salem's Lot, just around 1978, 79, somewhere along in there. But again, they decided to get him in the recording studios, and surprise, this song, 4 weeks at number one in Great Britain, 1 week in the United States at number one. U.S. contemporary charts also number one. This song sold over 1 million copies in Great Britain alone, ranked number 93 in the 100 greatest one-hit wonders of all time. David Soul from 1977, I believe. Don't give up on us.

David Soul, Don't Give Up On Us, of course, in our top 10, 1977. And kind of going up our list, some of these other performers in our top 40, some interesting songs altogether by some interesting people. Of course, James Darren, he had been in movies actually about the time he started recording. Later, he was in TV show The Time Tunnel, and T.J. Hooker, of course, had Goodbye, Cruel World, and Royal Majesty among those. Of course, I mentioned the Brady Bunch. Michael Damian, number one song, remake of David Essex's Rock On, Michael Damian from The Young and the Restless, one of about four performers from soap operas during that particular time that had hit records. From 1989, Michael Damian, of course, one of the stars of Young and the Restless that particular time, that Rock On going to the top of the charts. Some other strange hits, of course, Dick Van Dyke from the Dick Van Dyke Show. Mary Poppins, he just had quit Dick Van Dyke. Supercalifragilisticexpialidocious. Yeah, number 66 on the charts, along with Julie Andrews. Cheryl Ladd, Charlie's Angels, 1978 also. One called Think It Over at number 34. And Tracy Ullman, actually, a number two song in Great Britain. Song called They Don't Know Me, Tracy Ullman, later on in Fox TV. And a song that went to number 25 on the charts in 1967. One called Yellow Balloon by a group called Yellow Balloon. And the guy featured in this was Don Grady on the drums. Don Grady playing Robbie on My Three Sons. He was a musician for a pretty good while. I mentioned Warner Brothers, of course. Connie Stevens, Ed Burns, of course, they teamed up for Kooky Lend Me Your Comb. Connie Stevens also had a song that went to number three on the charts when she was working with Hawaiian Eye, called 16 Reasons. It was Connie Stevens from 1960. And at that same time, this guy, they tried to get him into studios and do some recording as well. He was another one of these guys that could carry a tune in a bucket. Had a great career, I mean a great TV career later on. After 1960's Hawaiian Eye, about 5 years later, he would be in one of the weirdest TV shows you've ever heard, a little mixture of the spy genre and the Western genre. Somebody decided to put those two together, came out with a Wild Wild West, Robert Conrad. This was when he was portrayed as Bob Conrad, the singer from 1960.

0: Robert Conrad, one called Keep It Up 1960, when they were really pushing, Warner Brothers really trying to get him out there in the recording studios. And again, he was featured in the Warner Brothers Christmas album, by the way. Going on up, a lady we just lost here recently, of course, Shelley Barberis. Paul Peterson, of course, her co-star in Donna Reed Show, also had a couple of hit records. They were trying to really push them in there. James Darren was on the Donna Reed Show. That's actually running on TV in the mornings now, and you hear this. Might even get to a Paul Peterson song and that I saw him do on a show here just the other day. This from 1961, Shelley Barberis. She was so embarrassed about her singing, she relied on most of the background singers to fill in for her, and she said she would never do this song. Strangely enough, it went to number one on the charts in 1962, a song that, she very, very seldom did.
1: Six.

Shelley Fabares, lady we just lost from the Donna Reed Show. Later on, Coach, of course, with Johnny Angel's surprise number one song. That was 1961, 1962. And about the time her TV brother got old enough to record, they thought they would try it with him. Didn't work out as well for him with Paul Peterson. This song, I actually saw this on a TV rerun the other day that they did, and they use a lot of background people trying to cover up because their voices kind of lack just a little bit. Paul Peterson on the Donna Reed Show, one call, She Can't Find Her Keys.

From the Donna Reed Show, Paul Peterson. She can't find her keys. He had about two or three songs that actually charted in the top 20. Talk about years ago when they exploited child actors. They got it both ways. Later on, when they became teens, the recorded companies and TV companies as well exploited them, trying to get money out of them. Yeah. And, of course, that's one of their songs in our top 40. Moving on up our list, little tie for the to this spot, of course. This is one of the weirdest number one songs that ever took shape. Talk about an improbable hit record. Lauren Green on Bonanza decided to do an album, Welcome to the Ponderosa. Again, another one of those situations where people would get out there and based on the popularity of the TV show, they'd get their guys out there. They also did a Bonanza album for Christmas later on with Michael Landon, who was another guy who couldn't carry a tune in a bucket. Pernell Roberts was a pretty good singer. Dan Blocker just talked his way through some of the songs on there. Lauren Green, pretty decent singer, but this is more or less a recitation. This song went to number one on the Billboard charts December of 1964. Not

0: guy from Western Lore, of course. Lauren Green, number one song, December of 1964.
1: He lay face down on the desert sand, clutching his six gun in his hand. Shot from behind, I thought he was dead, for under his heart was an ounce of lead. But a spark still burned, so I used my knife, and late that night, I saved the life of Ringo.
2: Ringo, Ringo.
1: I nursed him till the danger passed. The days went by, he mended fast. And then from dawn till setting sun, he practiced with that deadly gun. And hour on hour, I watched in awe. No human being could match the draw of Ringo.
2: Ringo, Ringo.
1: One day we rode the mountain crest, and I went east and he went west. I took to law and wore a star, while he spread terror near and far. With lead and blood he gained such fame, all through the west they feared the name of Ringo.
2: Ringo, Ringo.
1: I knew someday I'd face the test, which one of us would be the best. And sure enough, the word came down that he was holed up in the town. I left the posse out in the street, and I went in alone to meet Ringo.
2: Ringo, Ringo.
1: They said my speed was next to none, but my lightning draw had just begun when I heard a blast that stung my wrist. The gun went flying from my fist, and I was looking down the bore of the deadly 44 of Ringo. They say that was the only time that anyone had seen him smile. He slowly lowered his gun, and then he said to me, "We're even, friend." And so at last I understood that there was still a spark of good in Ringo.

0: stepped into the street. A dozen guns spit fire and lead. A moment later, he lay dead. The town began to shout and cheer. Nowhere was there shed a tear for Ringo.
1: Ringo.
0: The story spread throughout the land that I had beaten Ringo's hand. And it was just the years, they say, that made me put my guns away. But on his grave, they can't explain the tarnished star above the name of Ringo.

He actually issued an explanation telling people that was not about the drummer Ringo, but people bought it. A lot of them bought it just for the novelty of it. Ringo was a big, big name. And, of course, 1964, the Beatles drummer. And later on the Welcome to the Ponderosa album, they reworked it and put on featuring the big hit Ringo, Lauren Green, number one song, knocking the Beatles off the top of the charts in the fall of 1964. Number five song tied for that spot. This one I mentioned, some of the soap opera people that did very well. Of course, Gloria Loring in 1986, Days of Our Lives, had one called Friends and Lovers and went to number two. Also, on General Hospital, Jack Wagner, All I Need, going to number two in 1984, November of 1984. But they were kind of eclipsed by this guy with this particular version from the album Working Class Dog, released in 1981. He actually had, number 14 song, Speak to the Sky, in 1972. But during his time on General Hospital, this song zooming up the charts, kind of slow to break out. Took 19 weeks to get to number one, got there in August of 1981. His only number one hit, but it was a classic for Rick Springfield.

0: Rick Springfield in our top 10 with Jesse's Girl 1981. Mentioning some of these other songs that did, of course, very well. Michael Parks, Long Lonesome Highway. That's when he was on Then Came Bronson, 1970. Went to number 20 on the charts. Kicked off a country music career for him briefly. Dino, Desi, and Billy. Of course, Desi Jr., son of Desi Arnaz on the Here's Lucy show. From 1965, I'm a Fool, number 17. John Schneider, Dukes of Hazzard, had a song to go to number 14. Elvis version of It's Now or Never. He actually did a version of that in 1981 as well. Richard Chamberlain, Dr. Kilgare, number 10. One called Three Stars Will Shine. And Andy Griffith, of course, Mayberry's Finest, in 1954. Song went into the top 10, not a song, but of course the recitation. What it was football that kicked off his career at number 9. And Johnny Crawford, 1962, from The Rifleman, Cindy's Birthday, at number 8. Some of those I mentioned, Paul Peterson, he actually had a number 6 song in 1962 on the Donna Reed Show called My Dad. And we'll look at some more of these coming up in just a little while. But this guy, all you gotta do is mention one word, Sweat Hogs, when he was a member of the Welcome Back Carter show. Had a number 9 tune, what's called Let Her In. They found out he actually could sing. Actually, he went to number 10 on the charts just a few years later when he went into the movies. He hooked up with Olivia Newton-John. This song, one of the biggest selling singles in history to date, over 4 million copies in the United States and more than 50 million copies worldwide sold with this song, of course, from the movie Grease.
1: Number 4.

voice is almost interchangeable in that particular song. You're the one that I want. John Travolta, Olivia Newton-John, huge number one hit from the movie Grease. And each one hand washed, the other one 1977-78. Looking at some of the other ones that had, of course, top 40 songs. Patty Duke from The Patty Duke Show, Don't Just Stand There, 1965. Number 8 song, Wink Martindale, TV game show host, Deck of Cards, 1959. Number 7 song, of course, Annette Funicello, Annette Was a Mouseketeer, in 1959. Tall Paul, about Paul Anka, number 7 song. Of course, she would be a Disney favorite later on in the beach movies with Frankie Avalon. Bruce Willis from Moonlight in 1987. Number 5 song, Respect Yourself. One of the only songs he ever did. And Don Johnson from Miami Vice along about that time, 1986. Number 5 song with Heartbeat. Gail Storm, actress from the 1950s on TV, I Hear You Knocking. And the oldest one on the charts, Walter Brennan, character actor, who was in, of course, The Real McCoys and a lot of other westerns, including The Guns of Will Sonnet TV show. Old Rivers, number 5 song in 1962 when he was on The Real McCoy, all of those. Getting back into our top 10, going down the list. They wanted to put together ABC wanted to do a show about a recording family around 1968-69. They had several others, the DeFranco family, and, of course, some others involved in mind at a particular time. But they decided to just put together a group, more like kind of like the Monkees, I guess. Shirley Jones, they tapped her to be the mother, of course, and they were looking for a guy to an older son to carry the lead. She actually said, I got a stepson that's actually a pretty good singer, so they brought in David Cassidy. Pretty good move. This song, 1970, the best-selling song of 1970 by NARM. 3 weeks at number 1.

1969, Partridge Family. 1970, actually, I Think I Love You. David Cassidy, number one song. ABC, rolling in the dough for about 4 or 5 years with the Partridge Family. They also, 1969, had a show called Here Comes the Brides. A guy that had actually failed an interview for the Monkees TV show, Bobby Sherman, featured on there. Of course, he'd have a number three song in September of 1969, Little Woman, and of course, Julie, Do You Love Me, going into the top 10, had several hit records for Bobby Sherman. That was the ABC network. Of course, before that, about 3 years later, he auditioned for a particular TV show that four guys were chosen, kind of an answer, a TV answer to the Beatles. They brought in Tommy Boyce and Bobby Hart to write the song for them, and this song actually was charting before the TV show even debuted. Boyce and Hart, they heard Paperback Writer by the Beatles, and Bobby Hart actually misheard the end of the song and thought Paul McCartney was singing Take the Last Train. He decided to use that in a song that they put forth and is actually chosen as the Monkees' first record. And by November of 1966, it was number one for about a solid month. They tried to decide on a singer and figured out Mickey Dolenz had the best voice at that particular time, the best trained voice. So by the time the TV show debuted, this song was well on its way to number one.

0: Mickey Dolenz, the Monkees, and the Wrecking Crew, Last Train to Clarksville. And at the top of our list, didn't know what song to put into here, really. There's about three songs that really stood out. Of course, Ozzy and Harriet TV show, I mentioned this before, really big. They were starting to fail in the ratings at the end of the 50s, and all of a sudden, just like their dad, Rick Nelson steps forth and proves that he can sing. Ozzy Nelson, a band leader, his mom, Harriet Hilliard, was a band singer with Ozzy's group. And years later, Rick Nelson, actually to impress his girlfriend, she was in love with Elvis, and he actually told his girlfriend that, well, I'm doing a song too. And then he had to rush into the studio. Did one called A Teenager's Romance. B-side was I'm Walking. All of a sudden, Teenager's Romance zooms to number two on the charts. About a year or so later, of course, April of 1958, he released Poor Little Fool. First number one song on Billboard Magazine's new Hot 100 charts. 2 weeks at number one, also top 10 in the country. In country music at that particular time also. This is a song that I've got for the number one. About 2-3 years later, 1961, this was regarded as the first TV video. Ozzy Nelson had the idea of putting Rick Nelson at the end of every show with a song, and it paid off royally. It revived the TV show. Everybody tuned in to see Rick Nelson at the end of the show and see if he was going to do a song. A-side and B-side, triple A-side, double A-side. Hello Mary Lou on one side. They should have broke this one up, really. This song, number one for about 2 or 3 weeks in May of 1961.
1: Number one.

0: Another one of those songs falling into the list, one of the most perfect songs ever made. James Burton, longtime guitar player with Rick Nelson, later on with Elvis, a TCB band doing electric guitar. The Jordanaires, of course, working with Elvis that particular time. Elvis volunteered their efforts when Rick Nelson was starting to get a foothold. The Jordanaires in the background of Traveling Man.
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0: Good day, everyone. Kelly Epperson with WPAQ, and I'm excited to bring on a guest right now. He is a sports writer, sports editor with the Durham Herald Sun, also the Raleigh News and Observer and the Charlotte Observer. He's got a brand new book out about Duke basketball, Duke athletics. Steve, thank you for joining me.
1: Kelly, it's wonderful to be with you. Can't wait to greet all the people in Mount Airy coming up here.
0: Speaking of Mount Airy, you're telling me that your wife has ties to Mount Airy?
1: Yes, her parents both grew up there. They're Mount Airy High graduates, Mike Ward and Linda Ward. So, yeah, she has lots of cousins and uncles and all kinds of kin in Surrey County. So it's an exciting time to be coming back up there.
0: Okay. You've been doing this for, 35-plus years in journalism?
1: Yeah, I graduated from college in 1989, so we're coming up on almost 40 years now, so it's kind of hard to realize it's been that long, but yeah, I've been several different stops along the way, and it's been a pretty long career.
0: And sports is your thing. Steve, you've spent decades telling the stories of some of the biggest names and moments in sports. Now you're telling a story in book form. Take us back to the beginning. When did you first realize this was a book you needed to write?
1: Well, along the way, I started covering Duke basketball in 2010. So I covered them all the way through. That was my main job until 2025, so 15 years. And then I became the sports editor after that and kind of moved away from writing a little more. But during that time, I just thought, you know, there's so much history here in this program. At some point, there's probably, there have been other books done about, obviously, Duke basketball and college basketball, but I thought maybe there was a history book in there somewhere. And I was fortunate that a publisher from the Midwest, from St. Louis, approached me a couple of years ago and had an idea. They do some of these books for different teams, and they said it's time to do one on Duke. And they identified me as somebody that could do the job. And so that's kind of where the project really got going was at that time.
0: Okay. For someone like me who hasn't read the book yet, give us the title. And also, how would you describe the story and what makes it special?
1: Yeah, it's Duke Men's Basketball, An Illustrated Timeline is the title of the book. And it's kind of a coffee table format, really. It's a bigger book. It's got photos on every page. I had to go through the archives at Duke and the newspapers and all kind of stuff to get a lot of old photos going all the way back to the start of the program in 1906. That's when Duke basketball started, back when it wasn't even Duke University. It was Trinity College back then. And so that's what it's about. And it's kind of my task was to pick 60 events or people or personalities, whatever it may be, games, and write vignettes about each of them, and kind of we piece together a photo with it. And so it's about, I think it's 170, 180 pages, something in that range. So it's a good sized book, and but it's the format where you can sit down and say, and just kind of glance through and look at the 50s or the 60s or the 40s. It's chronological order, and it's not one you sit and read the whole thing in one sitting probably, but it gives you kind of that format and that style of storytelling.
0: Sounds real extensive. Did you discover anything while researching the book that surprised you?
1: I will tell you, there's one chapter in there from the 1960s, and it's not great news for Duke fans, but I think it's really really telling story. Is Bill Bradley, if you remember Bill Bradley, who played for the Knicks and he ran for president. He was a senator from New Jersey. He was a Rhodes Scholar at Princeton, and initially in 1961, he had committed to play basketball at Duke. And he was going to come to Duke, and this is when Duke was building toward their first, Duke made their first Final Four in 1960.

0: 63 and made the national championship game in 1964. Didn't win it, but they got there. They lost to UCLA. But Bill Bradley had committed to be part of those teams. At the last minute, he changed his mind and went to Princeton because he wanted to be a Rhodes Scholar because he was an incredibly smart man. And he realized that Princeton had produced more Rhodes Scholars at that point than anybody else. So he chose to go to Princeton. He led Princeton to the Final Four as a basketball player. Like, that's how good he was. Princeton got to the Final Four in 1965. But had he gone to Duke, they would have derailed the start of the UCLA dynasty, which happened in the 60s with John Wooden, because Duke's first national championship appearance came against UCLA, and they lost that game. Had they had Bill Bradley on those teams that were really good anyway, that would have put them over the top, and Duke's like dynasty of greatness in national championships would have started earlier than that. That's how close they were. That's how they were building that program in the 60s.
1: Oh, boy, that is something. Steve Wiseman is my guest today. He is a sports editor, sports writer. He has a brand new book out about Duke basketball down through the years. You've spent years telling stories through newspaper journalism. How different was it to tell a longer story in book form?
0: Yeah, it was like newspapers. You kind of tell the story of the day, right, sometimes, and you do some longer features, but they're all kind of based on a smaller time frame. This was like the first time I attacked something where I went back, 100 years, 120 years ago. 1906 is 120 years ago. So a lot of time on microfiche and like newspaper archives and going back in computers and even before things were on computer, going back and looking at negatives. The younger people listen to us, negatives are what photos used to be on. They're not always on everybody's phone. So that was a different thing to do, different way of doing things than what I normally would do in the daily newspaper, daily journalism business. But I really enjoyed like spending all this time, really doing a deep dive into the history of Duke basketball. And obviously, when Coach K came to Duke basketball in 1980, he elevated the program to heights that had never been before and some of the highest in the country. But there was a lot of Duke basketball history before Coach K got there. That's not a knock on Coach K, but there was a lot. There were a lot of great players, a lot of great teams, and seeing them, how they started kind of humbly as part of Trinity College and played their first game in 1906 against Wake Forest College. And it took them a while to finally start winning, and then they built it into what they have now. So, yeah, it was just, diving into 120 years of history and really spending a lot of time with it, not just doing a quick story, but a lot of time on it, was really enjoyable.
1: You were talking about Coach Mike Krzyzewski. What was it like covering Coach K on a daily basis?
0: I'd covered other coaches of higher stature. There are some coaches that are coaches, but they're not like luminaries in their business, right? So I Mike Ditka, when I covered the Saints, coaching the Saints, Lou Holtz was coaching at South Carolina, Steve Spurrier. So I've been around a couple of those type of coaches, but like Coach K was a little different in that, this was his program. I mean, he really, everything flows through him and he controls it, but not in a bad way. Like he has these standards. He's made Duke that way. And it really was, covering the last 15 years of his career, or last 12 years, I guess it was, because 2022 is when he stepped aside, was really one of the highlights of my career. I'll be honest with you about that, because seeing him adapt along the way, that's one thing that really struck me about him. As he wasn't one of those, you got to come fit into my system. He would build his system around the talent that he had coming in. And he obviously identified the players he wanted, but he was able to adjust and adapt along the way, which a lot of, coaches that had that kind of success that he's had aren't able to do. They kind of want to do things their own way. And he had his standards again, but that, to me, that was the coolest thing about, covering his teams on a daily basis and seeing the way he adapted to the way the game was changing.
1: Well, you covered the transition from Coach K to John Shire. What were some of the biggest differences you observed?
0: Yeah, John, embraced the changing nature of college sports with NIL and all that kind of stuff. And it wasn't that Coach K was shunning it. It just wasn't what he got into this. And it was more of a relationship business, right? And so now the sport has become more transactional. And John is incredible at building relationships. Don't get me wrong. He really is good at that. But he also sees the other side of it now, the side of it that, you rebuild a roster every year, kind of like a pro team, and you go out and find free agents and things like that. And so he's just made little changes along the way, the way that's gone. And, they still play some of the same defenses that, Coach K plays. A lot

0: man-to-man, but he's quicker to go to his zone maybe than Coach K would have been at this point in his career. Obviously, he never played zone for the longest time. But so there are some differences. There's some newness, some freshness about the program. But the standards of Coach K are still there, and Coach K is still part of this program. He comes to practice on a regular basis whenever John needs him. Coach K is right there. He still has an office next door to Cameron Indoor Stadium. But this is John Shire's program, and he's shown that he has adapted to the modern era of college athletics very well.
1: Very good. We're speaking with Steve Wiseman, sports editor, sports writer, new basketball book out, Duke Basketball is what it's all about. Do you have any advice you would give young people who are thinking about going into sports journalism today?
0: You know, I do. In fact, this semester, I started teaching a sports journalism class at Duke, and they asked me to take that role on as well. And so I'm dealing with a room of 15 Duke students out there that are interested in journalism. So the advice I give them is that there's always going to be a need for news gatherers, for people to gather information. As much as the world is changing and the media landscape has changed, and with the internet and all the and AI and everything else, somebody has to get the basic facts for everything else to build off of. And so if you can prove that you can do that, do it accurately and do it quickly and present it well, then there's always going to be a need for that job. I always tell young people also, have a natural curiosity about these things. But that's the most successful journalists always have that curiosity where they see something and they wonder what's next or what's behind the scenes, what's really going on there, or how can I tell this story in a broader way than just that one little detail. And so those are always things that are going to be needed in this business.
1: Well, we're excited you're coming to Mount Airy during the Autumn Leaves Festival. You're going to be there for a book signing, and this is going to be at the Mount Airy Public Library here in, of course, Mount Airy. And have you ever been to many times to our city?
0: I have, with my wife's family. We're there just about every year for the holidays for at least a day or two. And then I've been to the Autumn Leaves Festival in the past. It's a wonderful event, and it's just a beautiful time of year to be in that part of North Carolina. So I'm looking forward to being up there and meeting all the folks, all the Duke fans, and even ones that aren't Duke fans, come by and say hello. You know, there's stories in there that include all the Big Four schools, because they all played Duke at one time or another. So,
1: yeah.
0: I'm looking forward to being in Mount Airy and being part of it.
1: What can people expect when they come by the Mount Airy Public Library to meet you?
0: Yeah, I'm going to have, you know, books there. I'm glad to sign them for anybody that wants to copy the book with my scribblings on it, if they don't mind that. I don't mind personalizing books for folks, and I'm glad to answer any questions they have about the process of the book and how we put it together and some other, you know, stories behind the stories, because obviously as long as the book is, there's always more information, right, than you actually put in there. So I'm glad to tell people stories about, you know, how I reported it, how it came about it. Again, more detail about individual stories that might be in the book that you want to know a little more about. I've probably got some of that back in the back of my brain somewhere that I can help about with. So, yeah, I just love to meet people and talk college basketball.
1: You're going to be there on October 9th, and you're going to be there on October 10th. From 10 a.m. to 5 p.m. on October 9th, on that Friday, and then October 10th, that Saturday, from 9 a.m. to 1 p.m. at the Mount Airy Public Library during the Autumn Leaves Festival. Wow, anything else that we haven't covered, Steve, that you want to bring up to share with us?
0: No, I appreciate you having me, and I'm so looking forward to being in Surry County in Mount Airy for the Autumn Leaves Festival. Just, again, it's a great time of year and such wonderful people up there. So I look forward to meeting everybody.
1: Steve Wiseman, he is a sports editor, sports writer, sports editor for the Raleigh News and Observer. He's also with Durham Herald Sun and the Charlotte Observer. It's been a pleasure. Steve, and your title again on the Duke book?
0: Duke Men's Basketball and Illustrated Timelines.
1: And you can come and get your copy, and Steve will be glad to autograph it for you at the Mount Airy Public Library during the Autumn Leaves Festival. Steve will be there Friday and Saturday during the festival. Steve, thank you so much, and best wishes on your new book and continuing on your career.
0: Thanks so much, Kelly. Appreciate you having me on.
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Nancy Sinatra, 1966, with Sugartown, a song that got banned from some radio stations because there are some drug references to it. It's a product of the time. 11:16, we're off and running on this edition of The Light Lunch here on WSYD. Let's turn now to some of Motown's finest. Here are the Four Tops.

Hermans, Hermits, those are the guys, and there's a kind of hush. 1121, you're listening to The Light Lunch on FM 105.1 WSYD, made possible by Wally's Pharmacy on this Tuesday morning. Beautiful day outside, and some great tunes inside. We'd like to be the soundtrack of the rest of your day right here at WSYD. Petula Clark, a national treasure in her home in the United Kingdom. Petula Clark, in the month of November, I don't think she would mind me saying this, coming up next month, Petula Clark will turn 94 years of age. She has been performing continuously since 1936. Here she is. This is my song.

0: without me, and she'll be here tomorrow.
1: What? 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
0: Hey, man, you see, you just don't understand. I never stopped loving her. I just wasn't ready to accept the love she was willing to give. But if she still loves me, there's nothing in the world that can keep us from making it this time.

0: 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Stay close.
1: Duke fans, listen up. There's one stop you'll want to make during the Autumn Leaves Festival weekend. Sports journalist Steve Wiseman is coming to the Mount Airy Public Library with his new book, Duke Basketball, An Illustrated Timeline. It's a beautifully illustrated trip through more than a century of Blue Devils basketball, from the program's early days to Coach K's championship years and the team you cheer for today. And Steve knows the stories behind the headlines. He's covered Duke basketball for years, and now you can meet him, talk hoops, and pick up a copy of the book.
2: Hey, this is Steve Wiseman, author of the new Duke basketball history book, Duke Men's Basketball, An Illustrated Timeline. 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It's going to be a fun time.
1: Again, Steve will be at the Mount Airy Public Library Friday, October 9th from 10 a.m. to 5 p.m. and again Saturday, October 10th from 9 a.m. to 1 p.m. So tell all your Cameron crazies and make the library part of your Autumn Leaves Festival weekend.
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0: All right, you're listening to FM 105.1 WSYD 1132 this Tuesday morning. A brisk and brilliant day out there, so we're going to brighten your day a bit more by having a little conversation here with Karen at the Mount Airy Museum of Regional History. Good morning.
5: Good morning, Barack, and good morning, everyone.
0: I always have a moment of panic right before

0: I start a conversation on the air, because if the buttons aren't pushed in exactly the right order, nothing happens.
1: Oh, is that great?
0: Yeah.
1: Oh,
0: and then there's awesome. A silence, which I know is only seconds, but feels like years. But that's just the nature of live radio. So here you are. We're in October. You guys are ground zero for the Autumn Leaves Festival. I mean, you literally are.
1: I know. We're smack dab in the middle of it.
0: Just absolutely couldn't be more centrally located. But you have plans, yes?
1: Yes, we have plans. I don't know if everybody knows, but there's a Latin music group that actually is part of the museum. They practice here and they dance at all of our little festivals. They're going to actually be set up in the courtyard this year, like they've been in the last, 3 years, I think. They do a fundraiser here with us, and they sell tacos and tamales. And what this does is helps them with their gas to get to, because, you know, they go all around and do things, and they don't charge for these things. So this helps them with their costumes and their gas and everything. So we'll be doing that in the courtyard. And also, Joe Allen, our blacksmith, superior blacksmither, will also be set up in our courtyard, along with some other crafty people that are family and friends. So that'll be going on in the courtyard. And I want to also mention Little Babe Cave. It's a permanent jewelry, and people who know, she's going to be actually set up over in the Bark and Meow parking lot. She's one of our employees now, and some of her jewelry is actually in our shop already for sale.
0: Oh, all right.
1: So definitely, you know, go check her out too.
0: All right, by all means. So several fun things to do.
1: Yes, that's during autumn leaves.
0: Right.
1: One of the things that we need everybody to know is the Piedmont Craftsman exhibit that's been up for a while actually is leaving next week. So this weekend will be your last weekend to actually get to see This Is the Way, a study in maps, and it is quite fascinating if you haven't already seen it. But it will be leaving on the Tuesday. It'll be gone.
0: Oh, gosh. Okay.
1: It'll be the end.
0: Right.
1: I know. And then Day of the Dead is coming up. So on the 21st of October, we will be having our community, a friend up, that we'll be building. And that is for everyone in our community who has loved ones that would love to be able to have their memories cherished. We will have it set up to where you can bring a photo, and we'll laminate it for you, or make a copy and laminate the copy and give you back your original, and it could be placed on our ofrenda so that everyone who visits that exhibit, because it will be a history of also of what the culture is about with an ofrenda. So there'll be lots of things on display in that exhibit, and that exhibit stays with us until the middle of November, and then there's a Christmas exhibit.
0: Yes.
1: I know. We're not going to talk about Christmas.
0: Listen, I saw my first Christmas commercial on TV last night.
1: You did?
0: Yes.
1: Oh, no.
0: Oh, it's terrible.
1: Well, the stores are already advertising.
0: I know.
1: I mean, what happened? Halloween. We haven't even done trick-or-treating
0: Well,
1: yet.
0: And Thanksgiving disappeared about 20 years ago. I mean,
1: yeah,
0: it's just,
1: I don't even think we do Thanksgiving anymore.
0: Boy, do we need to.
1: I know.
0: But
1: anyway, I love all the food, though.
0: But that aside, yeah. And you mentioned the ofrenda at the Day of the Dead. I need to come down there and talk to someone about the history of it. A lot of civilizations throughout history have recognized their ancestors in different ways.
1: Yes.
0: And I would be very curious as to how the ofrenda came to be. So
1: We will be having, speaking of,
0: okay,
1: we will be having a history talk on the 25th. And on the 25th, Sarah Cromwell from the Lamb Museum of Anthropology in Winston, she's coming up, and she does a very, very intense conversation about the traditions, the customs behind, and also where the ofrenda started and how different cultures. I mean, I know, like, in my family, which

0: get here before the 19th of October.
1: Absolutely. And folks, keep that in mind. If you've got guests coming in, that's a great way to see a unique exhibit. This is nowhere else, right?
0: Nowhere else. Nowhere else.
1: Nobody has
0: these pictures have never been anywhere. These are especially from his family. Dixie gave them to us to do a curated exhibit. And even there's on Surrey on the Go, anybody out there, there's a plug on Surrey on the Go. They have got it out there right now broadcasting with her talking about each of the pictures. And that's a really fascinating watch.
1: It is indeed. So keep all that in mind, folks. This is a unique exhibit, but your time is running out.
0: Yes, sir. And I think it might be up again next year, but I'm not sure. That's between Dixie and us. We have to discuss that.
1: Yeah. Well, that's to be announced.
0: To be announced.
1: Yes.
0: To be determined.
1: Yes.
0: But I would like to end the conversation talking about Cherry Orchard Theater presentation that's going to be happening in October, and it's for two nights only. It's October 16th and 17th, and it's here at the museum at 7 p.m. There's a small admission of $10, and this play, Frank Loving wrote it and directed it. It has already played up at the Cherry Orchard, and the reviews have been fantastic. Patrick Butler and Terry Ingalls. It's a story between friends. There's a little bit of a twilight going on, Twilight Zone. Mm-hmm. And there's a little bit of mystery and love all entwined in this show. And the way I've heard it is just, it's riveting the way these two play off each other. So I think it'd be a great thing to go and see, especially since it has a little mystery involved.
1: Oh, yeah.
0: A little suspense
1: yeah.
0: going on. But that's on the 16th and 17th at 7 p.m. here at the museum. And you can also get your tickets online at our website. And then another ghost thing.
1: Well, I know we're in spooky season, so ghost tours are ongoing, right?
0: Oh, ghost tours will be going until the second week of November.
1: Mm-hmm.
0: The trolley is already sold out for Halloween. So if you had your heart set for Halloween and being on the trolley, it's been dashed.
1: Not going to happen.
0: It's not going to happen. But there's another chance in November. It's not sold out yet, but it will be.
1: Yeah, well, by all means, book early, especially in October, because this is when people are seeking out that kind of experience. So,
0: exactly.
1: Yeah.
0: And we're partnering with the Pilot Mountain Library, and one of our guides, Dan Terry, is actually going to be doing like a history talk, Tales of Minnesota, Ghost Hunter, and that's October 19th at 7 p.m. at the public library in Pilot, and that will be free. And you don't want to miss that either. That would be a really awesome talk to be able to go and talk about some other ghosts.
1: Yeah.
0: Yeah, more ghosts. It's all about ghosts.
1: Well, it is. It certainly is this month, and there's several chances there to take advantage of that through the Mount Airy Museum. What else you got?
0: Well, for October, I think I filled up every little spot I could fill up in October.
1: That's a fine, full October right there. Yes, it is.
0: October. Yeah. But in November, there is some special things coming up. We have a wellness tea that's coming up. And I think that has been moved to the 15th. I don't have it in front of me. But there's also a special celebration of one of our fire engines. And word has it, that's going to be happening on the 14th of November. Don't have it all ironed out yet to be able to share everything about it, but I know there'll be birthday cake involved.
1: Well, if there's cake.
0: There'll be birthday cake.
1: That's a given, man.
0: It'll be 100 years old this year.
1: The cake will be 100 years old?
0: No.
1: Oh, no, the fire engine. Okay.
0: Yeah, the fire engine, okay. Not the cake.
1: Yeah, okay.
0: Cake's going to be fresh.
1: The fresh one. Okay.
0: And the way I hear it, it's going to be a fire engine cake.
1: Well, why not?
0: It's going to be a big old cake.
1: Why not?
0: I agree.
1: All right.
0: Well, that's what I've got. That's a wrap.
1: Excellent. All right, folks. Lots to take advantage of at the Mount Airy Museum of Regional

0: history right now. If you want to know more about anything Karen talked about, you can contact her or any of the staff at the museum, and they'll be happy to give you the 411 on what's happening.
1: Yes,
0: at
1: sir.
0: The museum.
1: We will be glad.
0: All right. Well, I won't talk to you again before the festival. Have a great festival.
1: You too. I know you'll be down here.
0: More or less. I don't honestly know. I know our sister station, WPAQ, of course, has the bandstand every year.
1: Yes.
0: And they haven't asked me to work yet. So
1: I don't want to work.
0: Well, I don't mind, but, you know, it's okay.
1: It's okay. Well, definitely stop in and see us in the courtyard. We'll be here.
0: I will do that. Karen, thanks very much,
1: right.
0: And we'll talk with you soon.
1: All right. Take care, everyone.
0: Okay. Bye-bye.
1: Bye-bye.
0: That's Karen at the Mount Airy Museum of Regional History at 11:44. We're back with the Light Lunch here on FM 105. 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Whitey.

Jazzy number from the Temptations there called Hey Girl, I Like Your Style. 11:55, we're listening to The Light Lunch on FM 105.1 WSYD. We will break it news. How about breaking at noon? That makes a little more sense. Breaking at noon for some news, sports, and an updated weather forecast. And then back with part two of our program until 1 p.m. Eastern. And we'll head that way with Wars All Day Music.

0: That's sort of who we are right here at FM 105. All day music. I like that great tune. 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We're going to break for some news, sports, and weather and come back with part two of the program. Stay close. 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
1: AP News. I'm Ed Donahue. Belgian-born scientist Francis Hulzen, a professor at the University of Wisconsin, won the Nobel Prize in Physics for his efforts to demystify a rare group of neutrinos, tiny cosmic particles that researchers believe offer clues to how the universe evolved.
2: Success was not guaranteed, and we were lucky to overcome the various challenges.
1: Hulzen says it was predicted that he would win the prize, but the announcement still made him feel strange.
2: I'm working on a proposal, and I hope that this prize will help getting it approved.
1: The Ice Cube Neutrino Observatory is a massive collaborative effort that today involves more than 400 scientists in 14 countries. Supreme Court Justice Samuel Alito tells the AP in a rare interview, the rhetoric around the court from President Trump and his administration doesn't sit well with him. But he adds there's little the court can do to change the trajectory. The number of petitions asking the justices to intervene quickly has skyrocketed during the president's second term, putting the court at the center of hotly debated issues such as the new White House ballroom construction and the president's proposed restrictions on mail ballots in the midterm elections. British police have arrested a seventh man in London on suspicion of a terror offense linked to Iran, a suspected plot against a U.S.-run base in Britain. The World Health Organization says a possible case of pneumonic plague in Russia poses a very low risk outside the country. A lab employee died from pneumonia there last week. Christian Lindmeier is with the WHO.
3: The Russian authorities have identified the people she was in contact with, as we also had in the statement, and are monitoring them. None of them has shown symptoms so far.
1: Kenya confirms the first Ebola case after a traveler from Congo died in Nairobi. Stocks are higher in early trading. This is AP News.
4: For WPAQ and WSYD News, this is Bob King. In Virginia, hunger is affecting Virginians at an extremely high rate, according to the results of an inaugural Virginia Hunger Study released recently by Feeding Southwest Virginia. The statewide survey finds 42% of Virginia households were food insecure, defined as any member of a household lacking consistent access to enough food for an active, healthy life. At some point between May 2025 and May 2026, in Feeding Southwest Virginia service area, 55% of households experienced food insecurity. The survey indicates rates that are even higher among households with children. In Southwest Virginia, 70% of households with children were found food insecure. The study represents the first statewide Virginia-only survey to measure food insecurity using the USDA's standard 18-item household food security survey module, a nationally recognized method for assessing hunger rates. Survey results point to multiple drivers of the high food insecurity rates. Inflation has had a severe impact on food insecure household budgets, with 87% saying that higher than usual prices for groceries and food are causing major strains compared with 42% of food secure adults. Rural areas experience the highest rate in the state, though fewer Virginians live in these areas. Additionally,

Black and Hispanic Virginians experience food insecurity at roughly twice the rate of their white neighbors. In other news, human remains were found in the Middlesex County area Sunday evening. The search efforts remain underway for a 61-year-old man who went missing 2 weeks ago. According to the Middlesex County Sheriff's Office, deputies found what are believed to be human remains when they responded to a citizen's report early Sunday. Those remains will be examined for identification and determination of the cause of death. Police did not confirm the identity of the deceased. However, the sheriff's office said it was last notified the family of Nicholas Dieter, a 61-year-old man who went missing last month. Dieter was last seen September 20th overnight into September 21st. He's described as a white individual who stands at 5 feet 5 inches and does not drive. And a Pennsylvania County deputy sheriff has been arrested on assault investigations. Thomas Deontay McNeil was arrested and charged with domestic assault and battery, and a protective order was served after deputies were called to an incident October 4th. McNeil has been employed there since 2026. He is on administrative leave. The sheriff's office there released a statement noting the investigation was conducted in accordance with established procedures, and the case will proceed through the judicial system. In North Carolina news, the U.S. Senate race has been making big headlines this election cycle. There's also a down-ballot statewide race you should be paying close attention to, the North Carolina Supreme Court race. That's because whoever wins that seat in November will help decide some of the biggest legal questions affecting North Carolina's 11 million residents. The seat on the ballot currently is held by Justice Anita Earls. A Democrat is seeking re-election to a second term. Cases that reach the Supreme Court of North Carolina, the state's highest court, can involve everything from elections and education to energy and electricity rates. Earl said the buck stops with us when it comes to how much Duke Energy can charge people for electricity, or things like whether you'll be fairly compensated if you're injured on the job. Earl's challengers, Republican Sarah Stevens, a former House of Representatives, and 40-year family law attorney. After 17 years as a state lawmaker, she now wants to be one of the seven justices interpreting those. Stevens says she's running because she's worried about what she calls activist judges. Stevens noted the race is critically important because we've seen activist judges attempting to take over. Those courts don't need to become the person inputting their personal views into the legal system. Earls pushed back on that characterization, saying judicial philosophy means equal justice under the law regardless of power or party. The makeup of the court right now is 5-2 Republican majority. That means the outcome of this year's race will not change which party controls the court, but the balance of power could be up for grabs in 2028 when three Republican-held seats are on the ballot. Well, that SBI agent shot over the weekend in Reidsville is out of surgery and expected to make a full recovery. Captain Cheek of the Rockingham County Sheriff's Office said the agent, a 10-year SBI veteran, is doing well. Meanwhile, Marvin White, the man accused of shooting the SBI agent, appeared in court Monday facing more than a dozen charges, including three counts of attempted murder. That situation began Saturday morning when Rockingham County Sheriff's Office deputies responded to reports of a disturbance on Walker Street. Arrest warrants allege White was randomly firing shots from inside a car near a church. The district attorney said White fired at deputies through his windshield when they arrived on the scene, prompting one deputy to return fire with a single shot. White then fled on foot through the backyards, leading to a 2.5-hour chase that included the SBI. White eventually emerged from under a patio and fired 4 or 5 shots, hitting an SBI agent in the leg. He then took off on foot and was later captured, dropping his weapon and surrendering. White told the judge the incident was a misunderstanding, claiming he acted in self-defense and was not guilty. Obviously, that didn't work, as the judge maintained no bond for White. It convicted on the charges, the DA said White faces what essentially amounts to life in prison. Well, the Autumn Leaves Festival is almost upon us. Another festival just down the road may be seeking a new venue. Several local individuals attend the Carolina Balloon Fest in Statesville every year. Now that event must find a new home. The traditional event is being forced to move out due to a planned expansion of the statewide Statesville Regional Airport. Organizers say they need 200 acres to lease north of Highway 150, since Charlotte Douglas International Airport is to the south. The Balloon Fest is the second oldest continuous operated hot air balloon festival in the country, next to the one in Albuquerque. The Carolina Balloon Fest draws about 40,000 people each year. This year's show will mark the 51 years of the event. It's scheduled for Friday, October 16th through Friday, October 18th. And in what could be some semi-local

0: News. It may sound familiar. A state report revealed new details on the town of Rhonda's dire financial straits weeks after local leaders voted to begin the process of dissolving the town charter. The North Carolina Office of the State Auditor released a new investigative report revealing more details on the town's deteriorating financial position. State Auditor Dave Boliak wrote the investigation was performed after the town raised concerns about its financial condition and its ability to continue operating. In September, the Rhonda Board of Commissioners voted to begin work to dissolve the town's charter 3-1. Town commissioners said in August the town had $40,000 on hand and was losing about $25,000 a month. Among the issues, Town Commissioner Kevin Reese attributed part of the financial struggles to the cost of the town's water service. In order to recover routine expenses, the town had been relying on both funds from its investment account, which had fallen to about $5,000, and the potential temporary availability of grant proceeds. As of May, the town had 12 past due invoices owed to the Wooten Company for water projects, totaling over $74,000. The oldest unpaid invoice was dated back in March of 2025. The town requested a $50,000 loan from Wilkes County to help cover the costs. But according to the state auditor's office, while that money could give the town more time to operate, it would not fix the town's underlying financial problems. Reports stated more than $100,000 in purchases were made using a town credit card that was kept in an unlocked safe in the town office between June 1, 2022 and June 30th of this year. The town, which did not have an official credit card policy, was only able to provide supporting documentation for 248 of 903 transactions on the card. While the state did not identify any purchases of significant value that was constituted fraud, the auditor's office writes that it could not determine whether a majority of the purchases were made by authorized town personnel or for legitimate business purposes. Hey, Pilot Mountain, does that sound familiar? And for WPAQ and WSYD News, I'm Bob King reporting.
1: Sunny today, a high near 71 in the foothills with a light southeasterly wind. Clear tonight, a low in the mid-40s. Sunshine in 78 on Wednesday. We'll stay cool and moderate throughout the rest of the week. And our first mention of real rain comes late Saturday night into Sunday. Right now, 64 degrees. That's 18 degrees Celsius.
0: In sports, both Wake Forest and Duke are still on the outside looking in when it comes to receiving top 25 recognition in the latest AP football polls. The Demon Deacons improved to 4-1 after a rather surprising drubbing of Stanford in Winston-Salem Saturday. Not really surprising by the victory, but by the points they put on the board. Quarterback Gio Lopez ran for 3 touchdowns and passed for 2 more in the overwhelming 57-3 win. The Deacons improved to 4-1 overall and 2-1 in the ACC. This came after an upset of then number 16 Louisville from a week earlier. Saturday's win marked their largest margin of victory in an ACC game. The Deacons received 142 votes this week, officially putting them at number 27 in the latest polls behind number 26 Kentucky. Meanwhile, the Blue Devils idle Saturday received 83 votes for number 29 spot after beating William & Mary 62-7 the previous week. The biggest drop in the top 25 came after Florida, coming off a huge uplifting upset to Missouri. Dropped 8 spots in the AP Top 25 after its 45-17 embarrassment. The loss dropped them from number 8 to number 16. The top 5 teams in the AP poll unchanged. Number 1 Texas was off in Week 5. Number 2 Georgia easily beat Vanderbilt, while number 3 Notre Dame took down North Carolina. Number 4 Miami had no issues against Clemson, and number 5 Ohio State beat Iowa on the road. The Hawkeyes dropped from number 14 to number 20 after the loss. Meanwhile, Alabama's big win over Mississippi State put the Crimson Tide in a spot to number 6 ahead of Indiana. Brigham Young, Ole Miss, and LSU fell out the top 10 in Florida's absence. Missouri moved up to number 14 after its big win over the Gators. The Tigers jumped 11 spots from number 25 and are behind Texas Tech, Utah, and Oregon just outside the top 10. 3 teams out of the ACC were ranked in the top 25 this week, including unbeaten Miami. SMU checks in at number 24, and unbeaten Pitt at 5-0 round out the top 25. In the Major League Baseball playoffs last night, facing a 1-0 ALDS deficit against the Tampa Bay Rays, the New York Yankees hope presumptive Cy Young Award winner Cam Schlitter would be able to save them in Game 2. Both thoughts ended quickly as the Yankees started Game 2 Monday in Tampa with a disastrous first inning on defense that featured 3 errors. That set the tone for a mistake-filled night and an eventual 5-2 Rays victory that gave Tampa Bay the 4-2.

0: a 2-0 series lead. With that win, the Rays move within one win, a victory in the best of five series, and a place in the ALCS. The Rays can close it out at Yankee Stadium tomorrow night. The loss added up to more disappointment for the Yankees, that left the wild card round on a high note after storming through a 2-0 sweep of Boston Red Sox by a collective score of 18-2. Now the Yankees have managed to only score two runs in the first two games of the ALDS. Meanwhile, the Rays are a different team that won the AL East with the best record in the American League. Another team that appears different are the Chicago White Sox, that took a 2-0 lead over Cleveland last night on the road. Braden Montgomery's sixth inning blast lifted the White Sox to the 4-3 victory. Through five innings Monday, Cleveland Guardians ace Gavin Williams is pitching a playoff game to remember. Then the White Sox rallied against Cleveland's bullpen to spoil Williams' 11 strikeout effort and steal game two of the ALDS. With the win, the White Sox swept the first two games of the series on the road. They'll now head to Chicago with a 2-0 lead and two chances to close out the best of five series at home with a spot in the ALCS at stake. The win leaves Chicago on the verge of another remarkable milestone. On the heels of three consecutive 100-plus loss seasons, the White Sox are 4-0 in their first postseason appearance since 2021. Again, rehashing scores from last night, it was the White Sox over Cleveland 4-3 and the Tampa Bay Rays beating the Yankees 5-2 in the American League. And the National League Division Series tonight, the Dodgers will be at Atlanta. That series tied at one game apiece. Milwaukee can close it out at San Diego as the Brewers have a 2-0 lead, taking it on the road this evening. And Monday Night Football, it was Atlanta over New Orleans on the road 45-24. And in the NHL, Carolina will be on the road at Montreal tonight at 7 p.m. Turning to high school sports, the North Carolina High School Athletic Association announced the locations and dates for the 2026 Fall Sports Championships. The championship schedule features new ventures or venues, as well as the inaugural Flag Football Championships. The first Flag Football Championships are set for November 14th and will be held on the campus of Lenora Ryan University. Meanwhile, Burlington Tennis Center once again hosts the Women's Tennis Dual Championships as well as the 3A and 4A individual state tournaments. The Women's Golf Championships will be contested at five different courses again this year. The 3A and 4A Championships will return to Longleaf Golden Family Club in Southern Pines, while the 1A and 2A Championships will be played at Gates 4 Golf and Country Club in Fayetteville for the second straight year. The volleyball championships will be held at a new venue this year at Gilbert Craig Gore Arena at Campbell University. Hosting both days of the championships, four championship matches will be held October 30th with four more on October 31st. The cross-country championships will return to Ivy Redmond Sports Complex in Kernersville, marking the 14th consecutive year that event is being held at Ivy Redmond, the 17th time the championships have been held in Kernersville. And the North Carolina High School Athletic Association Football Championships will be held December 10th through 12th at Keenan Stadium on the campus of the University of North Carolina. In addition to Helen and Leonard Moret Stadium at the campus of Lenora Ryan and Barker Lane Stadium on the campus of Campbell University, Keenan Stadium will host four championships, bringing its all-time total to 92 football championship games dating back to 1929. And Barker Lane Stadium will make its debut as a football championship host venue with two games. Classification assignments and game times for each site will be announced at a later date. And the men's soccer championships will be contested at Durham County Memorial Stadium for the first time this year. The championships were held in Guilford County at McPherson Stadium in 2022 and 2023 and at Guilford College in 2025. Turning to local high school soccer last night, it was Mount Airy shutting out Forbush on the road 2-0. Meanwhile, Surrey Central won at home over East Surrey 6-1, and West Stokes took a 4-1 home win over North Surrey. Starmount, a winner at Wilkes Central 4-2. Elkins shut out East Wilkes at home 7-0, and Phoenix Academy beat North Stokes 9-0. In volleyball today, Mount Airy will be at Surrey Central at 6 o'clock. Also, East Surrey at Forbush and West Stokes at North Surrey as well at 6 p.m. Starmount will play 2 at Wilkes Central today, and Elkins will be at East Wilkes. Forbush currently leads the Northwest 3A-4A standings at 8-0 overall and 19-0 on the season. Meanwhile, East Surrey is 6-2 in conference play, Mount Airy 4-4, and North Surrey and Surrey Central both at 3-5. 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
0: A service of celebration for Thornton Johnson Beeroth, age 90 of Pilot Mountain, will be Friday at 3 p.m. at Olivet Moravian Church in Winston-Salem. Interment will follow in the church cemetery with graveside rites conducted by the Mount Airy and Pilot Mountain VFW Memorial Honor Guards. The family will receive friends Friday from 1 until 2:45 p.m. at the church. Mr. Douglas Everett Easter, Mount Airy, passed away October 3rd. No formal services are planned at this time. Moody Funeral Home is serving the family. Mr. Walter Henry Gregg of Mount Airy passed away October 3rd. Per his wishes, there will be no formal services. Moody Funeral Home is entrusted with the arrangements. Graveside services for Linda Jane Butcher Johnson, age 78, of Mount Airy, will take place Wednesday at Central View Missionary Baptist Church at 11 a.m. No formal visitation is planned. Funeral services for Gary Lee Johnson are today at 3 p.m. at Community Baptist Church in Mount Airy. Interment will follow in the church cemetery. The family will receive friends at the church from 1 p.m. until time for the service. A celebration of life service for Michael Randy Peel of Elkin will be held Saturday at 11 a.m. at Fairview Baptist Church, with the family receiving friends beginning at 10 a.m. and interment following in the church cemetery. Memorial graveside services for Joshua Josh Dwayne Sutphin will be held Saturday at 3 p.m. at Whitaker's Chapel United Methodist Church in Pilot Mountain. The family will receive friends Saturday from 1 until 2:30 p.m. at Moody Funeral Home of Mount Airy. The obituary is presented by Surrey Communications. Good afternoon. It is now 12:20, and we welcome you back to the Light Lunch on WSYD. 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

0: 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This beautiful fall weather also brings along with it a greater risk of flu, and that will extend right into the winter to come. Go ahead and get that flu shot now. 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You're invited to our 2026 annual meeting. 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We're collecting canned foods and non-perishables for the local food pantry. Just bring a donation to the meeting or drop it by one of our offices. We hope to see you there.
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relax. Ain't no surprise. Just pour me a drink and I'll tell you some lies.

Mr. Neil Diamond, that's all the time we have for the Light Lunch on this Tuesday. This program is produced at our studios on Springs Road in Mount Airy, North Carolina. It comes your way every Monday through Friday from 11 a.m. until 1 p.m. and is sponsored by Wally's Pharmacy. 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A tip of the WSYD Fedora to Wally's for sponsoring the program and to each and every one of you for tuning in and logging on. Stay with us this afternoon at 2 for the Amped Up Afternoon, the flip side of this program, a much faster pace to get you through that afternoon so you can enjoy some of this wonderful fall weather once you get back to your abode. And come on back around tomorrow at 11 a.m. Eastern, and we'll do lunch. Jefferson Starship has the final word on the program today. Have a great afternoon.

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1: Since 1967, the Autumn Leaves Festival has been more than an event. 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The sounds of bluegrass and gospel will echo through the streets. 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This festival is something special, proudly hosted by the Greater Mount Airy Chamber of Commerce and brought to you in part by the North Carolina Education Lottery. 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
1: Hall, hesitation at first. He's at the 10. Hall, the 5, Hall in the end zone. 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

0: 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Duke fans, listen up. There's one stop you'll want to make during the Autumn Leaves Festival weekend. Sports journalist Steve Wiseman is coming to the Mount Airy Public Library with his new book, Duke Basketball, an Illustrated Timeline. It's a beautifully illustrated trip through more than a century of Blue Devils basketball, from the program's early days to Coach K's championship years and the team you cheer for today. And Steve knows the stories behind the headlines. He's covered Duke basketball for years, and now you can meet him, talk hoops, and pick up a copy of the book.
1: Hey, this is Steve Wiseman, author of the new Duke basketball history book, Duke Men's Basketball, an Illustrated Timeline. Come and see me at the Mount Airy Public Library during the Autumn Leaves Festival. I'd be glad to meet you, maybe sign your book, talk a little college basketball. It's going to be a fun time.
0: Again, Steve will be at the Mount Airy Public Library Friday, October 9th from 10 a.m. to 5 p.m. and again Saturday, October 10th from 9 a.m. to 1 p.m. So tell all your Cameron crazies and make the library part of your Autumn Leaves Festival weekend.
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Yeah. I want that guitar to fall in on that. Tighten it up now. Oh, yeah. Now tighten it up, Augie. 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

0: Hi, I'm Kelly Epperson.
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0: 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Duke fans, listen up. There's one stop you'll want to make during the Autumn Leaves Festival weekend. Sports journalist Steve Wiseman is coming to the Mount Airy Public Library with his new book, Duke Basketball, An Illustrated Timeline. It's a beautifully illustrated trip through more than a century of Blue Devils basketball, from the program's early days to Coach K's championship years and the team you cheer for today. And Steve knows the stories behind the headlines. He's covered Duke basketball for years, and now you can meet him, talk hoops, and pick up a copy of the book.
1: Hey, this is Steve Wiseman, author of the new Duke basketball history book, Duke Men's Basketball, An Illustrated Timeline. Come and see me at the Mount Airy Public Library during Autumn Leaves Festival. I'd be glad to meet you, maybe sign your book, talk a little college basketball. It's going to be a fun time.
0: Again, Steve will be at the Mount Airy Public Library Friday, October 9th from 10 a.m. to 5 p.m. and again Saturday, October 10th from 9 a.m. to 1 p.m. So tell all your Cameron crazies and make the library part of your Autumn Leaves Festival weekend.
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The countdown is on, Mount Airy. The 60th Annual Autumn Leaves Festival is back October 9th through the

0: And this year, it's been named the number one festival in North Carolina by the North Carolina Association of Festivals and Events. Stroll through downtown as music fills the streets, bluegrass, gospel, and Appalachian sounds that will keep you moving. 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Whether you're dancing in the street or just soaking up the fall vibes, the Autumn Leaves Festival is where memories are made. 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

0: This is FM 105.1 WSYD, Mount Airy, North Carolina. Duke fans, listen up. There's one stop you'll want to make during the Autumn Leaves Festival weekend. Sports journalist Steve Wiseman is coming to the Mount Airy Public Library with his new book, Duke Basketball, An Illustrated Timeline. It's a beautifully illustrated trip through more than a century of Blue Devils basketball, from the program's early days to Coach K's championship years and the team you cheer for today. And Steve knows the stories behind the headlines. He's covered Duke basketball for years, and now you can meet him, talk hoops, and pick up a copy of the book.
1: Hey, this is Steve Wiseman, author of the new Duke basketball history book, Duke Men's Basketball, An Illustrated Timeline. Come and see me at the Mount Airy Public Library during the Autumn Leaves Festival. I'd be glad to meet you, maybe sign your book, talk a little college basketball. It's going to be a fun time.
0: Again, Steve will be at the Mount Airy Public Library Friday, October 9th from 10 a.m. to 5 p.m. and again Saturday, October 10th from 9 a.m. to 1 p.m. So tell all your Cameron crazies and make the library part of your Autumn Leaves Festival weekend.
2: 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We're collecting canned foods and non-perishables for the local food pantry. 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We hope to see you there.
0: In sports, Vince Lombardi said, individual commitment to a group effort, that is what makes a team work. And legendary coach

John Wooden taught that it's the little details that are vital. Little things make big things happen. At Frank Welch & Sons, we believe those lessons are at the heart of Granite Bears athletics. 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From all of us at Frank Welch & Sons of Bannertown, go Bears! In 1961, three brothers, along with a cousin and childhood friend, got together in the family garage and proceeded to take the California coastal area by storm. That wave continued, sweeping the entire nation and eventually around the world over the next six decades. Join us Thursday, October 8th at 9 a.m. as Bob King explores the phenomenon known as the Beach Boys. 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The subjects, thoughts, and opinions expressed by individuals or performers on this station are their own and do not necessarily reflect the views of the staff and management of WSYD. WSYD will be glad to consider requests for broadcast time to oppose opinions or views expressed on any of its programming. 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

Since 1967, the Autumn Leaves Festival has been more than an event. It's a tradition. On October 9th through the 11th, we invite you back to downtown Mount Airy to celebrate community, heritage, and the beauty of fall in the Blue Ridge. The sounds of bluegrass and gospel will echo through the streets. Artisans will share their craft.

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And you can hear it all live right here over AM 1300, Granite City Gold WSYB, FM 105.1, AM 740, WPAQ, FM 106.7. 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And as always, go Bears!

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In 1961, three brothers, along with a cousin and childhood friend, got together in the family garage and proceeded to take the California coastal area by storm. That wave continued, sweeping the entire nation and eventually around the world over the next six decades. Join us Thursday, October 8th at 9 a.m. as Bob King explores the phenomenon known as the Beach Boys. 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

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Of course I can dance, of course I can dance. I'm sure I can dance, I'm sure I can dance, I can dance.

0: In 1961, three brothers, along with a cousin and childhood friend, got together in the family garage and proceeded to take the California coastal area by storm. That wave continued, sweeping the entire nation and eventually around the world over the next six decades. Join us Thursday, October 8th at 9 a.m. as Bob King explores the phenomenon known as the Beach Boys. It's Surfing the Airwaves with the Beach Boys, alternating Thursday mornings on WSYD, AM 1300, FM 105.1, and around the world, WSYD1300.com.
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